0: faces while we're all sitting here smelling them and watching it with her. I love that. Since I'm in a womenasium section, I'm going to bring on Miss Reed, her latest. Is it? I get it confused. Skip, hop, jump, jump, hop, skip. Help me with the
1: dance,
0: title.
1: Dance, skip, hop.
0: Dance, skip, hop. Yeah. The first cut off of that. Okay. You're listening to WKCR New York and WKCR HD. And we've got the crew here. We've got J.D. Perrin. We've got Reggie
2: Nicholson.
0: He supplied that because he knows there's so many Reggies. There's three Reggies in my life, around two around the music and one just a good friend. So I know who Nicholson is. Don't play with me. And then my husband of 51 years, Adego K. Steve Colson, and my best friend. And I'm Equa Colson, and then we have the fabulous Rachel Smith here helping us figure all this out along the way.
3: There she is.

Tamika Reed. Love that new idea that she's playing around with, the ideas of dance and joy and movement. We're going to stay with the AACM theme, leaving behind my sisters for a minute, and look at some of the original playmakers. Mual Richard Abrams. And he happens to have both Anthony Braxton and Henry Threadgill. Beautiful picture of Rasharda, his daughter. We all know her nickname, but we no longer say that because she is a grown, fabulous actress in her own right. But Rasharda and Peggy are on the cover. And so let's listen to Charlie and the Parker.

0: Okay.
1: Yeah.
0: Steve McCall and Leonard Jones.
1: Yeah. That's Moo Hall. Yeah, that was, well, it's reminiscent of the band Moo Hall did have, but this is a beautiful piece. But he's got Braxton on this with Henry. And, well, anybody heard it? It's Charlie and the Parker, obviously, for the great Charlie Parker, Charles Parker, one of the people that started the modern music, improvised music. We have something else coming up.
0: We're going with a couple.
1: Okay, so
0: when they were a couple.
1: But yeah, well, you know, we're very fortunate. I guess we're starting to get ready to close out. But just to mention that we've been around some very beautiful people, but had the opportunity to actually work with Max Extended, because he and Amiri Baraka did a play. They wrote a play on Bumpy Johnson, who was it was a bopera, yeah. And it was on Bumpy Johnson, the numbers runner, who did the numbers game in Harlem. And he went up against Dutch Schultz and all those kind of guys. And so they did a play, and I happened to be in the play. It was a short cast. I think it was only about maybe 5 or 6 people. But, yeah, we did it in Newark, and we did the readings in Newark. And Baraka is a native Newarker, and I was born in Newark as well. So it was really great, because for about a week we rehearsed on the play. And the only other musician in it, I guess, was, I'm trying to think who it was. But Francisco Mora.
0: Oh.
1: Francisco was on the gig.
0: The son of the great
1: Elizabeth Catlett. So we were on that gig, and but I hung out with Max for about a straight week, because we were rehearsing. And then later on, he called me up and said, "Hey, man, come on over here." So I go over to Max's place, and he starts showing me the films of Thelonious Monk. So we're sitting on the floor, and I'm thinking, this is nuts, right? So I'm sitting here with Max Roach, and we're watching Thelonious Monk movies. And he's nudging me like, "Hey, you get that one?" You know what I'm saying? So anyway, we did another thing over in Italy, with hanging out with Max and Cecil Taylor. And then we came back in, and we got hired for the gig to open up for Abby. She was doing a performance in Newark. And so Max showed up. And so we all hung out in the back, in the artist room in the back afterwards, and for about a half hour, I guess, just messing around. So we want to hear this one. Max Roach is one of the great people stepping up for civil rights and things like that, like Charles Mingus, I guess. He and Charles Mingus are the foremost artists that were very vocal. And then you can go back and look at, you know, Duke Ellington and guys like that, Louis Armstrong, Sonny Rollins as well, like with the Freedom Suite and those type of things. But this one is Max. And this one is called Percussion Bittersweet. It's a great, great piece by a great, great musician.

0: Oh yeah. Max, what can I say? Actually, the thing about this, I remember we were in the club because in Chicago, me and Chico were buddies, and we started our little band. And Chico's dad, the great Vaughn Freeman, one of the great Chicago saxophone players. And so he says, let's go to the club. So I'm thinking, okay, because I'm from Jersey. I don't know anything about Chicago. So we wind up going to the club, and we're sitting there. And Julian Priester, who's on the record, he comes into the club. And I'm like, oh, man, this is nuts. Because I know Julian Priester is like the original guy on the French horn. And also on this record that we just heard is Art Davis, Dr. Art Davis, who was the bass player when we played on the gig with Max in Italy. We were on a festival, like a mini festival. So very nice piece with Clifford Jordan and the rest of the drummers. But we're going to move on to the next piece. And
1: don't tell them who this is.
0: Okay, we're not going to say
1: it. Let's see if you have any jazz ears.
0: See if people
1: have
0: jazz ears. Okay.

0: Well, if you didn't figure it out, that was Thelonious Monk. Actually, he's Thelonious Monk II, something I didn't know until recently. But Ade and I are friends with the monks, with T.S., who's Thelonious III, and their son, Thelonious IV. We know the whole family got to spend a lot of time hanging out at their house with Nellie. Nellie's another one who schooled me.
1: That was a whole other trip sitting there talking to Nellie.
0: They have a new recording that's coming out soon, Monk in Paris. So they're on top of their catalog and have more surprises for us. Okay. So the next thing we're going to hear is a little something-something that J.D. is doing.
2: James Jebb O'Ware and the Me, We, and Them Orchestra, Emotions.

0: That's Jabbo's first record, and the vocal leads in the beginning was with Donald Smith and Mallow Waldron. And love to all the band.
1: Yeah, Jabbo did my scoring. Yeah, he was a great.
0: He copied and wrote for all the AACM
1: great copies.
0: Musicians and
1: He did that. Yeah,
2: he copied. I don't know if he wrote for them, but he. I speak for our dad.
1: Yeah, he definitely
0: he copied. He wrote. He also wrote for many people like Archie Shepard.
2: Yeah,
0: he didn't have to write for Mulholland.
2: Right, that's what I'm saying.
0: Yeah, I mean,
1: he didn't have to do that.
2: Certain people.
1: But no, he definitely did. He was a really good copyist.
2: Well,
1: and he played too.
2: We think we're going out on where we started, really, the Colson Unity Troupe.
0: All right.
2: And this is a Black Saint recording in line with so many great recordings that we've done on Black Saint by our fellow artists. And this one is called Thought from Duke.
1: Thought from Duke for Duke Ellington.
2: Wallace
1: the great.
2: McMillan.
0: Oh, yeah. St. Louis.
2: St. Louis St. in the Louis. House. Wallace McMillan.
0: But AACM.
2: Dushan Mosley,
1: our buddy from Chicago.
2: And Reggie.
1: And Reggie Willis on bass.
0: Just another one.
2: Done in Italy, right? Recorded.
1: Yeah, we did this in Milan. Yeah.

0: great Duke Ellington is who that song was written for. This is WKCR New York and WKCR HD. It's been our pleasure to be here. Couldn't escape without saying something about Duke Ellington, who is now known as America's composer.
1: America's composer.
0: And he would be the most surprised to know that from what he went through. J.D. Parent.
1: J.D. Parent.
0: Thank you for coming and hanging out with us.
2: All of you.
1: The great J.D. Parent, a woodwind specialist extraordinaire.
0: And Reggie Nicholson.
1: Reggie Nicholson.
3: Yes, it was a pleasure and a inspiration to be among all this history.
1: Wide-ranging percussionist and thought-provoking individual.
0: And, you know, he can say with authenticity, Chi-Town is my town.
3: July 24th at the first church on Mount Morris Avenue, the Reggie Nicholson Concept will be performing at 7 p.m., so if you get a chance, come on out and check us out.
0: Yeah, that's a great series.
1: Yes, yeah, that's
3: Harlem
1: that's,
3: Jazz Box.
1: That's yes. The Craig World Harris, series. The great trombonist Craig well, Harris from
0: we'll
1: the series.
0: We'll be doing that series in September. It's a good thing. Everybody's keeping themselves moving in this music.
1: Keeping things on the positive side, since we got a lot of negativity out here. So the musicians and the artists is out here fighting on y'all's behalf. So let's pay attention to the music and the arts, but. Rachel, so much thank yous to you for inviting us, and it's been a blast.
0: Absolutely.
1: So I guess we'll sign off. Nice. This is Adego K. Steve Colson thanking you all for listening.
0: Equa Colson, thank you.
2: J.D. Parent.
3: And Reggie Nicholson, good night.
4: Bring it together, add that glue that helps create a lot of cohesion in this album. Although things can kind of feel disjointed at times throughout the record when there's like a massive mood swing from one track to the next or a big sonic or thematic shift from song to song, it does all stick together because of the cohesion and attention to detail they put in to creating that cohesion on this record. In 1999, when looking back on the record, Prince Paul said, quote, "We were trying to prove we weren't just a one-album act, and there was a lot of disillusionment in the music industry. When I listen to it now, the rap sounds, shall we say, bitter." Before we go into the samples, I want to briefly discuss the controversy surrounding the group and their sampling. This isn't 100% relevant to this record's in particular, but I think it helps tell the De La Soul story and one of the stories that's occurring in hip-hop now at large. So the group used an incredible amount of samples in both their debut record and this sophomore record, and they ran into legal trouble regarding them in the early days before there was a real system in place to legally clear samples, which would come about following the landmark 1991 court case of Grand Upright Music versus Warner Brothers Records, also colloquially known as the Biz Markie case. This case made sure that artists of songs that got sampled, even if just a tiny bit, had an avenue to get compensated for it. And this did two things. It drove up the cost of hip-hop production, and it also decreased the amount of sampling that would go into a record. Before this court case, groups like Public Enemy would use dozens of samples per song, taking just little bits here and there and inserting it just once or twice. But following it, it would become incredibly expensive to do this, as all of those artists would need to get paid for every single sample. So in order to be more effective monetarily, producers, in a lot of sense, scaled back the amount of samples they were using per song because it was cheaper to do so. So the court case, you know, although they were, it was good in the sense that it was compensating, artists who were getting sampled for their work, which was, a big issue in the 80s up until this court case. It did kind of stifle creativity in some sense because producers had to work with some constraints in order to meet budgetary restrictions. 3 Feet High and Rising, the group's debut, and De La Soul Is Dead were both created before this court case. So they did not have this on their mind when they were making these records. And this landed the group in some legal trouble, first for the track Transmitting Live from Mars on 3 Feet High and Rising, which sampled a song from the group The Turtles, which were a pop group from the 1960s. It sampled their track You Showed Me. And they've faced legal trouble over samples since, and many artists from before this court case have faced sample issues as well. These sample clearances didn't have to happen before 1991, and when applied like retrospectively, it made hard for the group to get their music up on streaming services once they became popular in the 2000s and early 2010s. What also made getting their music out to the masses in the age of digital streaming was record labels and the fact that De La Soul didn't own their masters at the time. They didn't own the recordings of these two records that we've covered here on this show. So obviously, you know, with the rise of streaming, that's where most, music money-making in music happens nowadays. People aren't buying records anymore. They're not buying CDs anymore. Records are making a comeback, but most of the money being made from actually listening to music is through streaming. So it's very important that artists nowadays have their music on streaming services. But there always needs to be, you know, a split between what the record label gets and what the group or the artist gets. So when streaming services began to gain traction, De La Soul began putting their music that they owned the masters to on streaming services like iTunes. And the group became independent in 2003. So anything released after that, they had the masters to. However, the masters to all their older albums were still owned by Tommy Boy Records and notably did not go up on streaming platforms due to royalty disputes. And things got so bad that in an act of defiance in 2014, De La Soul put their entire discography up on their website for fans to download for free, as they rightfully felt their legacy was being erased as the music world was increasingly moving away from physical releases and to streaming services. It became an accessibility issue as well. What is the legacy of 3 Feet High and Rising if people in the 21st century can't actually access it? You know, if it's not available for people to go find, the impact can be lost on a new generation, and such as myself, for example, who might not know about this any other way than if it was found on Spotify. In 2019, Tommy Boy Records made a concerted effort to get the music up onto streaming services, but allegedly were asking for a 90-10 profit split, meaning the label would take 90% of the profits from every stream, leaving the artist with just a collective 10% of the already small revenue that is generated per stream on these streaming platforms. Public outrage forced Tommy Boy to roll this back. Finally, in 2023, the world got De La Soul's early work on streaming services. There was a massive effort to re-record the tracks and get them up. And now, as of 2023, their back catalog made it onto streaming services like Spotify, as well as they did re-releases of most of their early stuff onto physical medium. So they repressed vinyls, they repressed cassettes. Myself, I picked up a cassette of this record, De La Soul Is Dead, as well as a cassette of 3 Feet High and Rising, because they were, you know, newly accessible, and I wanted to, you know, show some support for the artists who have been done so wrong by a lot of these big labels. But all that to say that, you know, we can all rest easy knowing that De La Soul is back and accessible to everyone who uses streaming as like one of their primary methods of consuming music. And streaming and sampling and the relationship between the two continue to be relevant for relevant topics in hip hop today. You know, I found an interesting thread with streaming and sampling, and you know, this show is all about sampling. So although not directly relevant to their 1991 sophomore release of De La Soul Is Dead, which is the topic of tonight's show, which we're about to get into in just a second. I thought it was an important and interesting conversation to have nonetheless. So now let's break down these tracks. So the first one we're going to hear is Oodles of O's. And fun fact about this one, it was actually featured on the soundtrack of Tony Hawk Pro Skater 4. So if there's any Tony Hawk Pro Skater 4 fans out there, you might recognize this one from that. The first sample we're going to hear is Diamonds on My Windshield by Tom Waits. This one is from 1974. You're going to hear the bass line here, and it's sped up a tiny bit from the original. It's sped up a tiny bit, and its original progression is kept for the most part. But there are a few times where it gets chopped up early, and the descending progression is interrupted. So all that to say is Prince Paul played with this quite a bit. Basically, the layout of the beat is the sample uncut three times in a row, followed by one cut that snips it tighter and then repeats some of the notes, thus breaking the cycle of constantly repeating descending bass lines. You'll see exactly what I mean by that when you hear the track. But this one first appears about 20 seconds into the De La Soul track and then prominently throughout. I'm going to do that one more time. So that descending bass line chopped and repeated throughout. Next is Lafayette Afro Rock Band, Hiachi is the track. This one from 1973. This is the drum sample. It's layered over top the other samples. Sounds like this. And then after that, War's track Walking to War from 1978. The entire instrumental here is noticeable. It gets pitched up a bit and appears the very beginning of the track during the intro before the main part of the beat kicks in about 20 seconds in. So you'll hear this right away on the De La Soul track. And then we've got one more here. This is actually De La Soul sampling themselves. This is De La Soul's track, Jennifer Taught Me. It's a vocal sample of the group saying "Oh." It appears throughout Oodles of O's during the hook. It may sound like the group is just recording it live, but it's actually part of the beat, which I think is a super cool addition. So again, this is from 3 Feet High and Rising, their previous record. Sounds like this.
5: Oh!
4: So that "oh" right there gets worked into the beat and appears in sync with the hook on this first track we're going to hear, Oodles of O's. If you want to do so, call in at 212-854-9920. Once again, 212-854-9920 with any questions you have about this song, record, or any of the sampling or streaming discussion we had earlier. I would love to hear from any of you. Without further ado, here's Oodles of O's by De La Soul.

That was Oodles of O's by De La Soul here on WKCR FM New York and WKCR HD. As we continue to break down De La Soul is Dead, next track we're going to hear is a roller skating jam called Saturday. This is definitely my favorite track on the record. Features Q-Tip from A Tribe Called Quest and Vinia Mojica, a fellow member of the Native Tongues Collective. So kind of like a some sort of Native Tongues mega collab, if you will. It's a super fun track. It departs from some of the darker themes on this record. And it has some nice disco influences that just makes it a great song about roller skating and having a good time on a Saturday. I like to start my Saturdays by listening to the song right when I get out of bed, actually. First sample we're going to look at is Instant Funk. The track is I Got My Mind Made Up, You Can Get It Girl from 1978. It's a super prevalent sample, makes up the main part of the beat. The drums and horns are super prevalent. Prince Paul mainly keeps the sample the same here with some slight speed variation. And this is the intro to the De La Soul track. There's a beat switch about 20 seconds in, after which this sample is not heard again. Sounds like this right here.

All right. After that, we've got Chicago's track, Saturday in the Park from 1972. It's a vocal sample of the word Saturday. Chicago was a self-described rock and roll band with horns that blended aspects of rock, jazz, classical, and R&B. You're going to hear vocalist Peter Cetera here. The vocal sample gets pitched up and played in the background during the hook of a roller skating jam. It's first heard about a minute into the song. Literally just that clip of that word Saturday right there. Moving on to our next sample, Mighty Riders. The track is Evil Vibrations from 1978. The key is the main thing to focus on here. Very bouncy, adds to the song's sunny vibes. It appears throughout the De La Soul track, first about 30 seconds in, and they kind of just sit in the background for the entirety of the track. So you're listening once again for those keys there in the background. I'll play that one more time. Next sample of note is Young Holt Unlimited's Light My Fire from 1969. The keys and drums are very prominent here. And this gets worked into the track about 2 minutes and 20 seconds as there's a beat switch for about 40 seconds before it switches back to the original beat. So lots of moving parts on this beat, but this one gets located pretty deep into the track. That right there, you'll be sure to hear it about 2.5 minutes in. Next is Tower of Power's track, Ebony Jam from 1975. It's a drum sample, kept pretty much the same. You can expect some fast drums to drive a peppy beat like this. You would expect some fast drums to drive a peppy beat like this, but that's not necessarily the case. These drums are pretty laid back. Maybe I shouldn't say pretty laid back. They're just not as driving as one might expect. We'll play that one more time. And then we've got Chic's track, Good Times, from 1979. It's a vocal sample of the words roller skates. You first hear it in the background during the beat switch away from the intro about 20 seconds in. It's hard to make out exactly what is said due to the looping that Prince Paul does, but it gets pulled from this. It also reappears once about 2 minutes into the track. Sounds just like this. And roller skates, indeed. I really like samples like that because it's the little additions that really give a lot of these tracks their charm. Next is the Fearless Four's track F4000 from 1983. This is a sample of some record scratching. It appears at various places throughout the track and is smoothly incorporated as at transition points by Prince Paul. So whenever there's a beat switch, this gets kind of folded in. First appears about 20 seconds into the song.

So that record stretching, you'll be sure to hear it. Once again, this is a roller skating jam called Saturday. Lots of samples to be on the lookout for this one. But notably, that Chicago sample, that Mighty Rider sample, and the Young Holt Unlimited sample here on WKCR FM New York and WKCR HD.

That was a roller skating jam named Saturday by De La Soul. As we continue to analyze De La Soul is Dead, which was the group's sophomore release from 1991. 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That's 89.9 FM. Next track we're going to be looking at is Biddies in the BK Lounge. So voices from Biddies in the BK Lounge appear at several occasions throughout the record, on some interludes here and there, but they get their own track here. It's a very kind of like their moment. First track of sampling we're going to be looking at is Tana Gardner, excuse me, her track No Frills, released in 1981. She's a disco singer, and everything gets pulled here. It's the core of the song. The sample appears right at the beginning. This one you surely cannot miss.

That one appears right at the beginning of Biddy's in the BK Lounge. Next is Lou Donaldson's It's Your Thing from 1969. Fun fact, this is an instrumental version of a funk song by the same name by the Isley Brothers, which was originally released in 1969 as well. And in the that one is this one is ranked in the Rolling Stone magazine's top 500 greatest songs of all time. So there's a beat switch here that occurs about 2 minutes and 15 seconds into the track, and the sample gets used for the beat switch here. Lou Donaldson on the saxophone doesn't get sampled here, just the drums and the guitar. You're going to hear Leo Morris on the drums and Melvin Sparks on the guitar on this Lou Donaldson track. Sounds just like this.

0: So listen for that when the beat switch kicks in. Next is Jimmy Spicer's Money Dollar Bill, y'all. This is quite a famous one. 1983. It's yet another beat switch. This one about 4 minutes and 20 seconds into the track. And the full instrumental for this one gets pulled here. I'm going to play it one more time. And then we've got one more sample that we're going to look at. Doug E. Fresh and Slick Rick's track, La-Dee-Da-Dee, from 1985. Vocal sample, and it's the words, I can't get another, gets snipped out and then pitched up. And it's played in the De La Soul track about 4 minutes and 15 seconds in, right before that second beat switch ushers in the outro of the track, kind of in unison with the previous sample that I just played. But it sounds like this.
1: Yeah, I can't be a lover.
0: So that vocal sample right there gets pulled in. Once again, this is at Biddy's in the BK Lounge. Be ready for those beat switches on this next track.
2: Yo, man, let me make some Captain Crunch, all right?
3: Yo, man, do you have any milk?

City, honey was mesmerized. Ain't you that guy? Ain't you that girl? De La Soul, right? No Tracy Chapman. Why don't you come over to the counter and write me out an autograph? Ha ha ha, I had to that. She was quick with the bitch just to get that autograph. But me and Hong just laugh and laugh.

0: BK Lounge. The biddies in the BK Lounge. Super bitch.
1: What's taking him so long, Shoshana?
2: Yo, I don't know, Rosita, because I've been waiting out here too long.
3: And for a cheeseburger,
4: yo, I thought you
3: he's too
4: right.
3: busy looking at these girls.
1: And he's supposed to be the manager.
2: Manager? Hello, excuse me. Yo, would you take my order?
4: Take care.
2: What's up?

0: I know where you live and I know that you're soft. You're right. As booty as they come and you dress like a geek. My shoes cost more than you make in 2 weeks.
1: Look, you don't have to play fly in here. Yo, I can tell you fly by the weave that you wear. But you

0: Biddies and the BK Lounge by De La Soul here on WKCR. Next track we're going to be breaking down here is Let Me In. The first sample of note is Lowell Fulson's track Tramp from 1966. The drum and guitar are looped here. It appears throughout the De La Soul track, first about 20 seconds in, and it is the main part of the beat, so you'll be sure to catch this one. After that, we're going to hear Alvin Cash and the Crawlers, Twine Time from 1964. It's a vocal sample here. It's placed throughout the De La Soul track, starting at right at the beginning. And it gets sped up by Prince Paul. So it'll sound like something like this.
1: Ooh, ah, ooh, ah, ooh, ah.
0: So that ooh, ah sample. You'll hear throughout Let Me In. Next is El Dorado's At My Front Door from 1956. The whole instrumental is taken here. It's pitched up a bunch, meaning it sounds quite different in the De La Soul track, and it works in conjunction with the first sample to make the core of the beat. This one sounds like this. I'll play that beginning part once again real quick. Additionally, there's a clip from the Fat Albert Halloween special from 1977 that appears as dialogue at the end of the track. There's also a dialogue clip from The Amazing Spider-Man, Bells of Doom, which was released in 1974. Both of those clips make their way onto this track as well. You got those three samples and those two cartoons to look for. This is Let Me In.

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1: 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Next track of focus is Ring, Ring, Ring, Ha Ha Hey. This is a song about De La Soul constantly being confronted by aspiring groups and rappers trying to give them demo tapes, which is became a problem as they became more famous. First sample we're going to be looking at is The Whatnots, Help Is On The Way. You're going to look for guitar, bells, drums, bass, all that gets pulled here. The drums and bells are minimized, but the guitar and drums and bells are not as prominent. The guitar and drums remain prominent. It plays throughout the track, first about 30 seconds in. So very similar to how you just heard it right there. Next is Lou Johnson's The Beat from 1971. He was a soul singer and pianist, most popular in the 60s. Just pulls this small clip at the beginning. It's sped up a little bit by Prince Paul. And when he produced the track, he inserted it at frequent points throughout the track. Once again, Lou Johnson.
2: In the beginning was the beat.
1: And then from the same track. That instrumental right there appears throughout. Next is The Honey Drippers, the track Impeach the President from 1973. It's a drum sample. Sounds like this.

0: And then after that, we've got the JBs, Past the Peas from 1972. You get the entire instrumental. It's pitched up a few semitones and layered into the background of the track about 2.5 minutes in. Sounds like this. Once again, this is Ring, Ring, Ring, Ha Ha Hey by De La Soul. Look for all those samples.
1: Yes, this is Miss Renee King out of Philadelphia. I'd like for you to give me a call on area code 215-222-4209, and I'm calling in reference to the music business.

That was Ring, Ring, Ring, Ha Ha, Hey by De La Soul. We got one more track left on tonight's show, Keeping the Faith. This has another feature from Vinny Amoyika, who also appears on a roller skating jam called Saturday. First track is Bob James's Sign of the Times from 1981. Bob James frequently sampled in hip-hop, but this is a kind of obscure-sounding one. It's sped and pitched up, played throughout in tandem with the rest of the track here. Sounds like this.

After that, we've got Bob Marley and the Wailers, Could You Be Loved from 1980. The guitar is the most prominent here, sped and pitched up. It's in the background of the beat, kicks in around a minute and 10 seconds, and plays throughout behind the drums and the Bob James sample that you heard at the beginning.

And then we got two more. The Mohawks track The Champ from 1968. It's a vocal sample pitched up a tiny bit and repeated, and it gets cut super short. It's a very short snippet that they use. It first kicks in about 50 seconds, but then again appears throughout. Just that right there. Just that first vocal sample. And then the last one is Aerosmith's Walk This Way from 1975. They pulled the drum sample from this. You know, Aerosmith speaks for themselves, but cool to see them sampled on a De La Soul track. So you're listening for those drums here on this last track of tonight's episode of Free Samples, which airs every Monday from 9 to 10 p.m. Keep in the Faith.

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0: and Sylvia. And we're going to start with some Silvio Rodriguez Mujeres, which was originally released in 1978. And the first three tracks we're going to be hearing are Mujeres, Es Estos Días, and Ya No Te Espero.

0: Hey guys, you're listening to WKCR and our Wednesday night Nueva Canción show. We just finished listening to the Silvio Rodriguez's Mujeres first side of the vinyl. And now
1: we are going to be hearing songs from Carlos Puebla, who was a great singer of the Cuban Revolution, and in addition to singing to his people and his revolution, has written countless songs about the struggles of other people, and in this case of Chile. So stay tuned for side A of Carlos Puebla.

0: If you're just tuning in, you're listening to Wednesday Night Nueva Canción with Sylvia and Anna. We just heard Carlos Puebla and his traditional songs, All for Chile. And now you're going to hear...
1: Now you're going to hear Oscar Chavez, his Parodias Políticas. This is some songs about the Mexican Revolution. And now you will be listening.

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1: That was Nueva Canción, and it was Anna and Sylvia's first show ever. We hope you enjoyed. On to the next.

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I'm Jazvan de Lima, 1 a.m. WKCA.org across the universe, 89.9 on your dial, New York City. 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We have a great show for you people tonight. To our show, we have the last couple weeks, we only had 1 hour because we had our special birthday broadcast. So let's start another Som do Brasil Wednesday night. This is May the 6th. Sit back, relax, enjoy.

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Hi, this is Itamara Corax, and we are listening to the Jazvan de Lima Wonderful Radio Show, Som do Brasil, on WKCR-FM, New York.

We are back. It's 11:46 p.m. So, as I was thinking about, stay tuned for the Brahms and Tchaikovsky Festival after midnight, a 24-hour celebration. So we only have 1 hour of Som do Brasil tonight. Maneiras, the last track, a Patota do Cosmos, the album Zeca Pagodinho, 1987. Samba de Orfeu, this featuring Sadao Watanabe, Itamara Korax, and sings the Luiz Bonfá songbook. Itamara Korax, Luiz Bonfá, and the great Ron Carter, who was his birthday a couple days ago. And we had a Blue Moon, Flash Fatal, Rita Lee and Roberto de Carvalho, 1987. Nada Será Como Antes, Elis Regina, 1972. Looks like the whole Elis Regina songbook is going to be a remix. Circo Marimbondo, Águia Não Come Mosca, Azimuth, 1977. 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Sob o Sol, the new single by a Vanessa Falabella e Zé Cabaleiro, 2026. Contas de Vidro, this featuring Jacques Morelenbaum, music of João Donato with Leira Pinheiro e Ricardo Bacelar.

said this whole collection by Arnaldo Soteiro. Made in this album that we play now, Donato, Leila Pinheiro and Ricardo Barcelá, featuring Jacques Moreira Embau, and this title, Contas de Vidro, the music of João Donato, João Gilberto, and Lizias Eno, that is the brother of João Donato. And I was talking to Arnaldo Soteiro, who produced the show that we play later, João Gilberto singing Menino do Rio. This was a live record. And this album, the original LP was released in 1980, and then they have many re-releases. This was all produced by Arnaldo Soteiro, recorded live at TV Globo. The first release and CD was 1989. Warner Brothers have many other releases. And also he has releases in Japan. And we play Menino do Rio by Caetano with the orchestra arrangements by Guto Graça Mello, the great, one of the greatest producers of music in Brazil. And rest in peace. We had Menino do Rio that we talk about, Quilombo from the Rhythm Stick. This is CTI Records, 1990, with Ayrton Moreira on drums, Anthony Jackson on bass, Art Farman, flugelhorn and trumpet, Benny Gosson did some arrange, Bobby Berg on sax and soprano, tenor sax, Romero Lumbambo, Randy Blacker, and Phil Woods also with the vocals of Flora Purim. And we open up with Brasil Nativo. This is from the album Passarim, Antônio Carlos Jobim, Verve 1987, featuring Danilo Caymmi on vocals, the music of Danilo Caymmi and Paulo César Pinheiro. So let's continue till midnight. After midnight, it is the Brahms and Tchaikovsky's birthday celebration here on WKCR. Stay tuned.

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2: 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It is now Brahms and Tchaikovsky's birthday broadcast. My name is Jamie Treeman Clark, and I will be bringing you the first installation in this birthday broadcast. Today, we will be listening to some Tchaikovsky overtures to begin with, and then I will take you through a Brahms symphony cycle for the first 3 hours of this broadcast. Thank you so much for tuning in. This is WKCR New York and WKCR HD, and let's take it away with Tchaikovsky.

We have just been listening to Tchaikovsky's Solemn March in D Minor Coronation, his overture in C Minor, and Pravodovsky March in D Major. This was a recording with the USSR Symphony Orchestra and Alexander Lazarev as the conductor. Up next, we will be listening to Brahms's First Symphony, conducted by Bruno Walter.

This is WKCR New York and WKCR HD. That was Brahms's first symphony in C minor, conducted by Bruno Walter. Next up, we will be carrying on our Brahms symphony journey, listening to his second symphony, conducted by Zubin Mehta with the New York Philharmonic.

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My name is Jamie Truman Clark. We are midway through Brahms' Third Symphony, and this is the Brahms and Tchaikovsky birthday broadcast.

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We're going to continue with side B here of the Tchaikovsky Marches and Overtures. What you're going to be hearing next is the overture in F major performed by the USSR Symphony.

What you've just heard was the rest of Tchaikovsky's Marches and Overtures performed by the USSR Symphony Orchestra from 1840 to 1893. That was the overture in F major, which was specifically a revised version of 1866. Next, what you're going to hear is going to be a bit of Johannes Brahms' compositions. We're going to be specifically listening to the 21 Hungarian Dances. And for any of you who may be unfamiliar, there are no opus numbers for the Hungarian Dances because Brahms offered to his publisher when he was first producing the Hungarian Dances for publication in 1869. He had merely set popular Hungarian melodies and not composed completely new works as such on this piece. So the tracks on this are, they don't have their own opus numbers. It's just going to be numbers 1 through 21. And we're going to be starting off with number 1 in Allegro Molto, G minor. 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

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We're going to continue here with the Brahms and Tchaikovsky birthday broadcast. Next, we're going to be listening to the Odense Symphony Orchestra performing a collection of Tchaikovsky's works. 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

We interrupt this program to tell you the exciting news that you are listening to WKCR New York and WKCR HD. CJ has left the recording studio, the studio here, and has been replaced by myself, David Kramer, and indeed I will be your host for the next 3 hours till 9 a.m. You know, a lot of people say the 6 to 9 a.m. slot, that's very similar to Daybreak Express. You know, those regulars of you out there who during this time would probably be listening to Daybreak Express, perhaps. You know, but that starts normally at, I think, 4:30, 4? I don't know. I'll tell you this much, though. I did Daybreak Express. I served with Daybreak Express. Brahms Tchaikovsky from 6 to 9 a.m. You are no Daybreak Express. Anyway, with that in mind, we are going to be resuming with the Nutcracker. That's what you're listening to presently. And so please enjoy.

And that seemingly concludes the first side of the Nutcracker. Here's a quick fact about the Nutcracker. When it first opened up, it was not a success at all. In fact, according to the liner notes, Tchaikovsky said it took 40 years before people started to care about it, at least in the Western Hemisphere. That's at least according to the liner notes. Take it or leave it. But with that in mind, the record has been flipped, and we will be recommencing with the show.

Thank you for tuning in to WKCR. I am your host for this early morning program. Well, not so early anymore, it must be noted. It is a balmy 6:28 a.m. The sun has risen, and you are listening to WKCR New York and WKCR HD. That was some of Tchaikovsky's Nutcracker, as performed by... one moment, please. As performed by the Bolshoi Theater Orchestra and Children's Choir. We're going to take a break from that. We've got more, but we're going to take a break from that, and we're going to check out some Brahms, Johannes Brahms, because after all, this is the Brahms and Tchaikovsky morning broadcast for today. And today only. We're going to move on to the Liebschleider Waltzes for string orchestra. And that will be very much enjoyed. So please enjoy the Liebschleider Waltzes.

Okay, and that was Brahms Liebe Schleider waltzes. And now we will be returning to Tchaikovsky's Nutcracker. I hope you have been enjoying the program this morning. It is, of course, 6:51 a.m. It's practically midday, so keep that in mind.

We are going to take a short break from this record to say that you are listening to WKCR New York and WKCR HD. And now we will resume with Tchaikovsky's Nutcracker.

And that was the Brahms Violin Concerto. On violin was Itzhak Perlman at the Chicago Symphony Orchestra, as directed by conductor Carlo Maria Giuliani. That was not announced previously, but we were taking a break from Tchaikovsky's Nutcracker, which we will now return to in just a brief moment.

And that was Tchaikovsky's Nutcracker. Now we are going to return to Brahms' Violin Concerto with Itzhak Perlman and the Chicago Symphony Orchestra under the conductorship of Carlo Maria Giuliani. But before we get to that, let me just tell you something. You're listening to WKCR New York and WKCR HD. As well, I've got a joke for you that I came up with. I hope you'll like it. A guy was standing on 59th Street in New York City. He had a sniffly nose. He was just standing there, and then Mayor Zohran Mamdani and Governor Kathy Hochul came by and said, "Hey,

guy, give me $9. And the guy said, why? I'm just standing here. It's 59th Street. What is the issue? And to which Mayor Zohran Mamdani and Governor Kathy Hochul responded, congestion pricing. Boom. Okay, we're going to resume with the regularly scheduled programming. Again, Brahms Violin Concerto with Itzhak Perlman and the Chicago Symphony Orchestra under the conductorship of Carlo Maria Giuliani.

And that was Brahms Violin Concerto with Itzhak Perelman as the head violinist there, first chair, shall we say, in the Chicago Symphony Orchestra with Carlo Maria Giuliani as conductor. We're now going to continue to a little bit of what I like to call Tchaikovsky, Swan Lake. Swan Lake evokes certain memories for me that perhaps it does not for everyone. As a child, my town had a lake, well, a pond, and there were swans that lived there, one or two. It was indeed a swan pond, but the swans attacked people, and they had to remove them and put them somewhere else. Now, because there are no swans, it is full of geese, specifically Canada geese, or I suppose Canada gooses. There's some sort of pedantic way of pronouncing that correctly. So as you listen to Swan Lake by Tchaikovsky, think of the alternative, Goose Pond.

And that was Tchaikovsky's Swan Lake. As I was listening to it, I had an inclination, perhaps an intuition, perhaps an intimation. It's hard to say for certain, but I realized that the melody to Swan Lake, Act Two, which scene was it? Wait, flipping it over. Yes, no, scene Act Two is the same as the song Daydream, which is a rather popular song from the 60s, I believe, that became more popular recently because it appeared in the TV show Severance. So, anyway, now we're going to be going back to some Brahms. We're going to go to his trio in E flat, Op 40, with Victor Babin on piano, Joseph Eger on horn, and Henrik Sørgren on violin. All right, please enjoy.

I interrupt this broadcast to inform you that you are listening to WKCR New York and WKCR HD. And thank you for listening.

We have just heard the first three movements of the Horn Trio in E-flat, Opus 40, by Brahms, performed by Victor Babin playing the piano, Joseph Egger playing the horn, and Hendrik Suryang playing the violin. A wonderful, wonderful piece, and a piece that's very near and dear to my heart. If you're just tuning in, you're listening to a very special broadcast today. On the 7th of May, 2026, a 24-hour-long joint birthday broadcast for Johannes Brahms and Peter Ilyich Tchaikovsky here on WKCR and only on WKCR. 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My name is Charlie. I'm regularly your host on Thursday mornings, and I'm your host this Thursday morning as we celebrate the music of Brahms and Tchaikovsky. Stay tuned, we're going to hear the last movement of the Brahms Horn Trio, and then I'm actually going to perform a little bit of an experiment, which is I'm going to play another recording of the Brahms Horn Trio, and we're going to see how they're similar and different. This one that we've been listening to is quite an early recording. You can hear all the vibrato in the horn, and I'm curious how the style of horn playing has changed over the years, and we're going to listen to one from quite a bit more recently. Back to back. I think it's going to be fun, and it's a beautiful piece, so hope we're not getting tired of it. I certainly am not. Stay tuned. This is the fourth movement of the Brahms Horn Trio.

the trio by Brahms in E-flat, opus 40 for horn, violin, and piano, performed by Victor Babin, Joseph Egger, and Henrik Sersing. That was released on RCA Victor Red Seal in 1960. One of the wonderful chamber music pieces of Brahms, and definitely one of my favorite pieces of wind chamber music in the repertoire. That said, I think Egger is definitely a horn player very much of his time, with just the amount of vibrato that he plays with is pretty staggering to me, and it's wonderful for this release in 1960. It's very different, I would say, than how a lot of horn players today might approach this piece, and so I think we might stand to gain from listening to two recordings in a row and hearing both how they're a bit different and maybe also how they haven't changed as much as we might expect over time. So we're going to go forward in time about 52 years to recording from 2012 from the album Chamber Music for Horn, performed by Richard King. This recording is by Richard King, Amy Lee, and Orly Shaham. Orly Shaham is actually an alum of Columbia, as with her brother, Gil Shaham. All right, this is Richard King playing the horn, Amy Lee playing the violin, and Orly Shaham playing the piano. This is Brahms' Horn Trio in E-flat major, opus 40. Stay tuned. 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

One of my very favorite pieces of chamber music for a wind instrument, if not my very favorite. That was the Horn Trio in E-flat major by Johannes Brahms, Opus 40, performed by Richard King playing the horn, Amy Lee playing the violin, and Orly Shaham playing the piano. It's 9:55. 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That's 89.9 on your FM dial and WKCR.org online. My name is Charlie. I'm your regular host on Thursday mornings, and it's a pleasure to be here with you today playing the music of Brahms and Tchaikovsky on their shared birthday, May 7th. Before we continue with the music, which I'm very excited to do coming up, I'm going to read an article that I wrote last year about Brahms and Tchaikovsky and the few times they ever happened to cross paths in person. This is titled No More Unalike, Brahms and Tchaikovsky, and it's from the May 2025 edition of WKCR's On Air Guide. That's our monthly journal. You can find it on our website, wkcr.org. Whether Beethoven ever played for Mozart as a teenager or Schubert really visited Beethoven on his deathbed, we will never know. What is no classical music myth, however, are the meetings between Brahms and Tchaikovsky, two titans of the Romantic style, three times around New Year's of 1888, and again on March 12th of the following year. It was no secret that the two were critical of each other's work. In a concert review published in 1872, Tchaikovsky noted on Brahms's String Sextet No. 1 that he was not only a mediocre composer whose work lacked the slightest gleam of original talent, but that Brahms had, quote, not justified the hopes that were placed on him by Schumann and consequently all of musical Germany. In his own perceptive fashion, Brahms apparently fell asleep during a rehearsal of Tchaikovsky's Fifth Symphony. Today, it is largely thanks to Tchaikovsky's extensive letters, his autobiographical account of the tour abroad in the year 1888, and the writings of people around Tchaikovsky and Brahms that we know the details of the two crossing paths. A three-month tour of Western Europe during 1888 and 1889, Tchaikovsky first encountered Brahms as well as Edvard Grieg at the Leipzig home of violinist Adolf Brodsky, a mutual friend. I've written the following passage using excerpts from various sources to reconstruct a narrative of the scene. On Christmas Day, 1887, the day after Tchaikovsky arrived in Leipzig, he made two new acquaintances. At around 1 p.m., he recalled, as I walked into Brodsky's house where I had been invited to dinner, I heard the sounds of a piano, a violin, and a cello. It turned out to be a rehearsal for a performance scheduled for the following day of a new trio, Opus 101, by Brahms, in which the piano part was to be played by the composer itself. The man has a short stature with an imposing portliness and the most likable appearance, like that of a benign, handsome elf.

elderly Russian priest. It would have been difficult to find two people less alike. Tchaikovsky, a nobleman who wore elegant suits and carried a delicate politeness, and Brahms, who was opposed to good manners and wasn't seen without a cigar and ash mixed in his bushy beard. At first, Tchaikovsky was reluctant to walk into the room where the rehearsal was taking place. However, Adolf Brodsky, their host and the trio's violinist, convinced him to join. When he introduced them, Tchaikovsky asked in a soft voice, "Do I not disturb you?" "Not at all," said Brahms with his peculiar hoarseness. "But why would you want to hear this? It's not interesting in the least." Tchaikovsky sat down and listened attentively. Throughout the piece, he actually made several suggestions regarding the tempo, which Brahms amiably took into consideration. Otherwise, Tchaikovsky remained quiet, preferring to say nothing than provide any dishonest compliments. Soon in walked another couple. Short, with a frail complexion and uneven shoulders, was Edvard Grieg, accompanied by his wife and first cousin, Nina Grieg. The two brought an air of lightness into the room, easing the awkward tension between the two composers. Unlike with Brahms, Tchaikovsky was quite taken with the Norwegian composer, whose music he had already enjoyed for quite some time, some 15 years. The group migrated to the lunch table, where Brahms displayed his tendencies to drink heavily, a frightful tippler, as Tchaikovsky called him, but charmed the group with his jovial banter and warm modesty. Tchaikovsky, having only been familiar with the German's more conceited celebrity persona up until this point, was taken aback and enjoyed his company. Still, Brahms' quick wit at times claimed authority over the table. I can see Brahms now taking a hold of a dish of strawberry jam, saying he would all have it all for himself and no one else should get any, Anna Brodsky later wrote. It was more like a children's party than a gathering of great composers. In fact, it resembled a gathering of children so much that as they smoked and enjoyed coffee after their eating, Adolf brought a collection of magic tricks to the table. The trio of composers was amazed. Following each demonstration, Brahms demanded to know Adolf's secrets. Tchaikovsky and Brahms had two more encounters during the former stay in Leipzig, which lasted 13 days. On January 1st, 1888, Tchaikovsky was in the audience for a premiere of Brahms' Double Concerto, Opus 102. It was performed by violinist Joseph Jakim, cellist Robert Hausmann, and the Gwendal Orchestra Leipzig with Brahms at the podium. Though it left little impression on the Russian critic in the audience, it seems that Tchaikovsky felt less inclined to explicitly badmouth Brahms after getting to know him personally. It is impossible in listening to Brahms's music to say that it is weak or unremarkable. His style is always elevated, he wrote. Unlike all our contemporary musicians, he never attempts to astonish us or to strike us by some new and brilliant orchestral combination, nor do we meet in his music with anything trivial or directly imitative. I deeply revere the artistic personality of Brahms. I bow to the actual purity of his musical tendencies, but I do not care for his music. Also featured on the program were a motet by Bach and Beethoven's Fifth Symphony. Tchaikovsky was moved by the quality of the choir and orchestra, but was unsatisfied by the slow tempi throughout the concert. The next morning, on the 2nd of January at 10 o'clock, Tchaikovsky's Orchestral Suite No. 1, or Opus 43, was rehearsed by the same ensemble. Tchaikovsky, conducting the orchestra, was anxious, though he quickly overcame his nerves and soon felt comfortable in the hall. Sitting in the near-empty auditorium were both Brahms and the German composer Karl Reinecke. It is from this rehearsal that we draw the greatest insight into whatever Brahms may have made of Tchaikovsky in 1888, though ironically this impression is once again noted in Tchaikovsky's own writings. Brahms, too, seemed to instinctively feel, or perhaps even knew, that I was not on his side musically, and he did not, for his part, take any steps towards making my closer acquaintance either. When we greeted one another afterwards, Brahms did not say a single encouraging remark, but as I was told later, he had been very pleased with the first movement. The others, however, had not been to his liking, especially the fourth. The two composers found themselves together only once more on March 12, 1889, in Hamburg. Brahms, a native of the city, had conducted a performance of his own fourth symphony several days prior,
and upon hearing that the Russian would soon be arriving, he delayed his journey home. The two happened to be staying in the same hotel, and so after sitting in on a morning rehearsal of Tchaikovsky's Fifth Symphony, Brahms invited him to lunch. Once again, Tchaikovsky noted that it was a splendid meal, not without many bottles of wine. Their conversation at this time seems to be the most upfront the two were ever with regards to each other's music. Brahms admitted that, frankly, he had not cared for the symphony he had heard earlier that day. According to Nikolai Kashkin, a friend of Tchaikovsky's who was familiar with the discussion, this was said so sincerely and simply that not only was Peter not offended by the harshness of this criticism, but in fact he felt a greater sympathy for this forthright artist, whom he had already respected greatly. Tchaikovsky then honestly expressed his own ambivalence toward Brahms's work before inviting the German to visit and perform for the Russian Musical Society in Moscow. His previous invitations of composers such as Dvorak and Massenet had been successful, but Brahms ultimately turned down Tchaikovsky's offer. At the end of their meal, the two, as Kashkin wrote, parted as great friends, though they were never to meet again. Brahms left Hamburg shortly after, electing not to stay for the concert on the 15th of March. The two composers' various rendezvous left lasting impressions on both men. In September of the same year, when Brahms coincidentally met Daniel Rotter, Tchaikovsky's German publicist, he vehemently asked after the Russian. Tchaikovsky, in turn, made a point of telling Grand Duke Konstantin Konstantinovich, chairman of the Russian Musical Society, that he intended to study Brahms's German Requiem with great care. Tchaikovsky died some 4 years after the meeting in Hamburg in 1893, and Brahms not long after, in 1897. Whether the two ever actually warmed up to each other's musical abilities as they did to each other's personalities will remain a mystery. However, they did grow to share a special friendship, which turns out not to be the only thing they had in common. Johannes Brahms was born in Hamburg, Germany, on May 7th, 1833. Peter Ilyich Tchaikovsky was born in Votskink, Russia, 7 years later to the day, on May 7th, 1840. 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Now, I'm almost done talking your ear off before we get back to the music. I just want to say once again, that was an article I wrote for WKCR's on-air guide last May. 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Often we feature articles related to our monthly birthday broadcasts. I know there's a great article this month about the upcoming Miles Davis Centennial, which will be taking place for 72 hours from the 26th to the 28th, and concert reviews, album reviews, all sorts of fun things written by programmers here at the station. The other thing I'll say is that if you were interested in some of Tchaikovsky's writings, the source that I pull from in this article, the autobiographical account of a tour abroad in the year 1888, is available in its entirety online for free. It's a really, really interesting read and includes much more than what I pulled from it. The encounters with Brahms are only one bit of one chapter, and it's really the length of a short book. And includes encounters with many other famous composers and lots of little tidbits that you might never find out about Tchaikovsky otherwise. So you can find that at the Tchaikovsky Research Project net page online. It was translated in 2009. All right. Getting back to the music now, we're going to be listening to the Fourth Symphony of Tchaikovsky. This is performed by the Cleveland Orchestra and Lauren Mazel, recorded in 1984 for CBS. Stay tuned. You're listening to the Brahms and Tchaikovsky joint birthday broadcast for 24 hours here on WKCR. My name is Charlie. I'll be with you until 12 o'clock noon. This is Tchaikovsky's Fourth Symphony.

That was the first movement of Tchaikovsky's Symphony No. 4, Opus 36, in F minor, performed by the Cleveland Orchestra under the direction of Lauren Mazel. Before we continue with the rest of the piece, I'm going to read a little bit from these liner notes here on the back of the album, written by Philip Ramey for the release in 1984. Tchaikovsky, who lived from 1840 to 93, began sketching his fourth symphony in the winter of 1876, completing it early in 1878. He was intensely unhappy during this period, as he wrote to a friend, "Since last week we met, I'm very much changed, especially mentally. Not a kopeck's worth of fun and gaiety is left in me. Life is terribly empty, tedious, and tawdry." The composer was in a depressed state, partly due to an exhausting teaching schedule at the Moscow Conservatory, but above all, because of his fear that his homosexuality might become public knowledge. In desperation, Tchaikovsky married a young admirer, a short-lived and unfortunate union in July 1877 that culminated in a suicide attempt on his part and consequent nervous breakdown. Work on the new symphony was interrupted not only by personal trauma, but also by the composition of the opera Eugene Onegin. Nevertheless, on August 12, 1877, Tchaikovsky reported to his patroness, Nizalda von Meck, that "our symphony has made a little progress. The first movement," he said, "is very complex and long. Furthermore, it is, in my opinion, the best movement. On the other hand, the three other movements are very simple and will be great fun orchestrating them." 4 months later, the symphony neared completion. Tchaikovsky declared to Madame von Meck, "Never before have any of my orchestral works cost me so much labor, but it seems to me that this symphony is an exceptional piece and the best thing I've done to the present." The fourth symphony bears the dedication "To My Best Friend," meaning Tchaikovsky's patroness, and not long after the masterful score was finished, the composer gave her a rather modest assessment. "I'm convinced that with regard to its technique and form, it represents a step forward in my development." Symphony No. 4 in F minor, Opus 36, had its first performance in Moscow on February 10, 1878, conducted by Nicholas Rubinstein. Not long after, replying to a criticism from his colleague Sergei Tanyev, Tchaikovsky wrote, "As to your remark about my symphony being programmatic, I quite agree, but don't see why you consider this a defect. On the contrary, I should be sorry if symphonies that mean nothing should flow from my pen, consisting solely of a progression of harmonies, rhythms, and modulations. Most assuredly, my symphony has a program, but one that cannot be expressed in words. As a matter of fact, the work is patterned after Beethoven's Fifth, not as to musical content, but as to the basic idea." The following is excerpted from a long programmatic description by Tchaikovsky of his Fourth Symphony. "The introduction is the germ of the entire symphony. Without question, its central idea. This is fate. The inconsolable, hopeless feeling grows stronger and more consuming. At last, a sweet, tender dream has appeared. All that was gloomy and joyless is forgotten. Here it is, happiness. But no, they were only dreams, and fate awakes us from them." The second movement expresses the melancholy feeling that comes over you towards evening when you are sitting alone, weary from work. It is both sad and somehow sweet to lose oneself in the past. The third movement expresses no definite sensations. It consists of capricious arabesques, fleeting images that pass through the imagination when one has to imagine to drink a little wine. These disconnected images are strange, wild, and incoherent. The fourth movement, if you cannot find reasons for happiness in yourself, look at others. Get out among the people. A picture of a popular holiday merriment. Oh, how gay they are. Life is bearable after all. So we've heard that first movement of fate. We're now going to hear the second movement of melancholy, the third of no definite sensations, and the fourth, which finally expresses that life is bearable after all. Stay tuned. This is Tchaikovsky's Fourth Symphony, performed by the Cleveland Orchestra and Lauren Mazel here on WKCR.

We've just heard the end of Tchaikovsky's Fourth Symphony, Opus 36 in F minor, performed by the Cleveland Orchestra and Lauren Mazel. That was released in 1984. We're next going to be listening to another symphony by Tchaikovsky, which I really think does not get enough credit for as great of a piece as it is. We often hear symphonies 4, 5, and 6 performed, and even here in our KCR library, we have many, many recordings, many great recordings of those symphonies, but you never really hear much about Tchaikovsky's first three symphonies. And Tchaikovsky's very first symphony, Winter Dreams, in G minor, opus 13, I think is an absolutely wonderful piece, and so we're going to be listening to this next. I'm going to read a little bit from the liner notes here, written by Donald Menildi, and this performance is done by Yevgeny Sveltnanov and the USSR Symphony Orchestra. It was recorded in 1967. Not too long ago, Peter Ilyich Tchaikovsky was regarded as a composer of only three symphonies, which were respectively numbers 4, 5, and 6. The tremendous popularity of these three works had overshadowed his earlier symphonic efforts, which were viewed as an uncharacteristic and uninteresting. In more recent years, Tchaikovsky's first three symphonies has received an increasing amount of attention in both the concert hall and the recording studio, and their inspiration and craftsmanship have at least been acknowledged. Tchaikovsky's Symphony No. 1 in G minor emerged only after considerable effort and anxiety. Like Schumann and Stravinsky, Tchaikovsky first embarked upon the study of law before turning all his creative energies to music. After several years of studies at the St. Petersburg Conservatory, Tchaikovsky had composed a number of songs and piano pieces, as well as an orchestral overture, which soon received its premiere. Soon, Tchaikovsky was offered a professorship at the newly established Moscow Conservatory, and it was in that city, in March of 1866, that the 25-year-old composer began work on his first symphony. After we hear the first two movements, I'll return and read a little bit more from the liner notes about the symphony itself. In the meantime, this is Winter Dreams, or, as I've often heard it, Winter Reveries, performed by Yevgeny Svetlanov and the USSR Symphony Orchestra in 1967. 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

The first two movements of Tchaikovsky's Symphony No. 1 in G minor, Opus 13, Winter Dreams. That was performed by Yevgeny Svetlanov, conducting the USSR Symphony Orchestra in 1967. A little bit more from the liner notes here, written by Donald Manildi. Often plagued by self-doubt, Tchaikovsky was further hampered by the severe criticism he received from his erstwhile teacher, Anton Rubinstein, after showing Rubinstein the finished score later that year. A performance of the third movement in December was unsuccessful. 2 months later, the second and third movements were presented at a concert in St. Petersburg, again with a lukewarm reception. One newspaper, however, did offer some words of praise. Nearly a year elapsed, during which Tchaikovsky made some structural changes in the music. Finally, in February 1868, the symphony received its first complete performance in Moscow. This time, Tchaikovsky received an enthusiastic ovation from the audience, which encouraged him greatly. Yet upon further reflection, the composer decided additional revision of the music was in order, and the symphony at last appeared in print in its definitive version in 1875. Stay tuned. We have two movements to go, the scherzo and the finale. You're listening to a 24-hour joint birthday broadcast for Brahms and Tchaikovsky here on WKCR.

The First Symphony of Tchaikovsky in G minor, Opus 13, performed by Yevgeny Svetlanov and the USSR Symphony Orchestra. A great piece that I think really does not get played nearly often enough. I would even go so far as to say it holds up to the 4th, 5th, and 6th, but I'll let you decide that for yourselves. Before we hear either the 5th or 6th symphonies of Tchaikovsky, we have to remember that today is not just Tchaikovsky's birthday, but also that of Brahms. It's a joint birthday broadcast here on WKCR for 24 hours of the music of Brahms and Tchaikovsky, and so we're going to be switching back to Brahms and also switching away from the symphonic world for a while. I think after two symphonies, numbers 4 and 1 by Tchaikovsky, we can use a break from the excitement, and we're going to be switching to Lieder by Brahms. We'll first be hearing Lieder und Gesange by Brahms. That's Opus 32, performed by Thomas Quasthoff is the baritone, and Justus Zayen is the pianist. This was released in 2000 on Deutsche Grammophon. My name is Charlie. I've been your host this morning. I'll be here for just 17 more minutes. You can also catch me on Thursday mornings during Serial Music during our regular programming. And I'll be here tomorrow morning as well from 9:30 until 12 as we celebrate the birthday of Keith Jarrett. Stay tuned. 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

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You just heard Johannes Brahms' Lieder und Gesang as part of today's 24-hour birthday broadcast for Johannes Brahms and Pyotr Tchaikovsky. So, what you've just heard was Lieder, nine pieces of Lieder, sung by Thomas Kvausthoff with the piano by Eustace Zayen. The pieces were, if you're interested, and they're all in German, Wie racht ich mich auf in der Nacht, nicht mehr zu dir zu gehen, ich schleich umher, der Strom, der neben mir verrauschte, wehe, so willst du mich wieder, du sprich, dass ich mich tauschte, bitteres zu sagen, denkst du, so stehen wir, ich und meine Wede, wie bist du, mein Königin? Where are you, my queen? Is the last one. I want to play a little bit more Brahms before giving you a little bit of Tchaikovsky, and I want to play one of my favorite Brahms pieces. This is the Piano Quartet, Opus 25, played by members of the Amadeus Quartet and Murray Parahia. It's a long piece, but I promise it's distinctly worth it. It's really one of the most amazing things Brahms wrote, I think, even though it's from his early years. The clarity of the piano is so amazing. So this will be Brahms' Piano Quartet, played by Murray Parahia and members of the Amadeus Quartet. Please enjoy.

You've just heard Johannes Brahms Piano Quartet, played by Murray Parahia and members of the Amadeus Quartet. This is WKCR New York and WKCR HD. 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You are listening to a birthday broadcast for Johannes Brahms and Piotr Tchaikovsky. And since we've just heard a bunch of Brahms, I'm going to play now a little bit of Tchaikovsky, but not the Tchaikovsky you expect. This is going to be one of the very few chamber works that Tchaikovsky composed. Famously, Tchaikovsky hated chamber music, especially that which combined piano and violin. He said something about piano and strings not working together in any capacity. But he did write one quite important chamber piece, that is the Piano Trio in A Minor, Opus 50, which is a tribute to Nikolai Rubinstein, the founder of the Moscow Conservatory and Tchaikovsky's close friend. The piece is structurally very interesting. It starts with a theme, a moderato, and then there's a theme with variations, 13 variations, and then a 14 variation finale variation, which is distinctly funerary. This recording is put together by Dahong Situ, the violinist, Wu Han, the pianist, and David Finkel, the cellist. This is Tchaikovsky's Trio in A Minor for piano, violin, and cello. Please enjoy.

Good afternoon, good evening. You're listening to WKCR New York and WKCR HD. That was Tchaikovsky's Concerto No. 2 in G, Opus 44. The Concerto No. 2 was written, Tchaikovsky begun working on it about 4 years after the successful launching of the first concerto, and it was completed in the spring of 1880 and dedicated to Nicholas Rubinstein, with whom the composer was then on the best of terms again, but he died before it was given its first performance on May 30th, 1882 in Moscow. The concert was in connection with the Moscow Exhibition of Fine Arts, and although the new work is received with tremendous enthusiasm, many have suggested that the applause was more for the composer and performers than the composition itself, although the composition was very good. This was conducted by Emil Gilels, and featuring the new Philharmonic Orchestra, and Lauren Mazel was on piano. Next up, we'll hear some Brahms. Again, it is Tchaikovsky and Brahms' birthday broadcast today, so we'll hear some of, probably not all of it, but we'll see, the Sonata for Clarinet and Piano, Opus 120, Number 1, in F minor. The clarinetist is Richard Stoltzman, and the pianist is Richard Good. And again, this is Brahms. Enjoy.

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That was almost all of the Brahms Sonata for Clarinet and Piano, Opus 120, number one in F minor. But I'm about to pass it over to Mo to continue this Brahms Tchaikovsky birthday broadcast. And actually, just a couple minutes ago, we had a caller that informed me, although I loosely knew, but informed me of more details of Tchaikovsky and his experience creating art in Soviet Russia and the repression that he experienced, as well as a repression of his gay or bisexual experience in the USSR. And so that clearly is a pivotal and very important component of understanding these pieces and something to note. But regardless, it's 6:04 p.m. in New York City, and we appreciate you listening to WKCR. I'm going to turn it over to, we'll play the last portion of number one in F minor, and then I'll turn it over to Mo, who will introduce the next pieces. This is Brahms, and it features Richard Stoltzman on clarinet and Richard Good on piano. Enjoy.

Hello, you just heard Stoltzmann and Good performing Brahms sonatas for clarinet and piano. We only heard one of those as Selene introduced number one in F minor, and I am going to flip to the other side so we can hear number two in E flat. 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And we are doing our 24-hour Brahms and Tchaikovsky birthday broadcast. It's a joint birthday broadcast. We don't do many of those, but they happen to be born on the same day in the 19th century. And they were both coincidentally prolific composers for the same genre and kind of style of romantic classical music in the Western tradition. And so, yeah, I'm excited to listen to a lot of these records with you all this evening. And for the next 3 hours, we will continue to explore some of their vast and prolific, hugely influential repertoire. So I hope you guys enjoy. We're going to continue again with number two. That's Sonata in E flat, performed by Richard Stoltzmann on clarinet and Richard Good on piano, composed by Brahms. Hope you guys enjoy.

You just heard more of Brahms. Specifically, that was Stoltzmann and Good, both named Richard, actually, playing clarinet and piano, respectively, on sonatas for clarinet and piano by Brahms. That last part that you heard was number two in E flat, and my colleague Solène played the other side, which was number one in F minor. 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We are listening to Brahms and Tchaikovsky for the joint birthday broadcast that is 24 hours long here at WKCR. They were both born on May 7th, coincidentally, and in similar years, within 10 years of each other, I want to say. And they both were prolific composers in the classical idiom for Western Romantic music. So we're going to continue with some Tchaikovsky, since we just heard some Brahms. I'd like to alternate if I could. Specifically, we're going to actually hear the world premiere of the Seventh Symphony by Tchaikovsky. And at that point, it was heretofore not heard because it needed to be compiled. For several reasons, I believe it was just not entirely collected and compiled in terms of just record keeping and archival work. And at that point, let me tell you guys the year that this was recorded. It was done by the Philadelphia Orchestra, conducted by Eugene Ormandy. And it seems like it was done in 1962. Yes, 1962 was when this world premiere occurred, in large part thanks to archival record-keeping work. It was found because at that point only six symphonies had been heard by Tchaikovsky, and now we are going to hear the seventh. Once again, this is Tchaikovsky's Seventh Symphony in E flat major, played by the Philadelphia Orchestra, conducted by Eugene Ormandy for the world premiere recording, and I hope you guys enjoy.

Folks, I am so sorry about that dead air. I was in the bathroom for a little bit and didn't realize the record didn't have as much time as I thought. We are going to now flip the sides to the second side of Tchaikovsky's Seventh Symphony World Premiere by the Philadelphia Symphony Orchestra. Again, apologies for that little delay. Without further ado, here is side two.

You just heard the full Seventh Symphony of Tchaikovsky, which actually this specific recording was the world premiere of, played by the Philadelphia Orchestra with Eugene Ormandy as the conductor. We are going to listen to a little bit of some Tchaikovsky on guitar. Fortunately, I'm not going to switch to Brahms just yet. This is the Los Angeles Guitar Quartet, famed guitar quartet, if you all are tapped into some classical guitar. The members are John Dearman, William Kennengisser, Scott Tennant, and Andrew York. And we're going to hear in total 8 tracks of the Nutcracker Suite, total 21 minutes. Obviously very well-known piece of Tchaikovsky's. And I hope you all enjoy. I'm very excited to hear how the arrangement has been made from the original instrumentation of orchestra, a full orchestra that is, to just 4 classical guitars. And yeah, very excited to hear. Without further ado, hope you all enjoy the LA Guitar Quartet playing Tchaikovsky's Nutcracker Suite.

You just listened to the Los Angeles Guitar Quartet performing the Nutcracker Suite. That was arranged by Andrew York, who was also a member of the group. Some of those tracks were not quartets, they were just duets. And as York explains, some of the specific movements just seemed more ideal for quartet and some seemed more ideal for duet. For example, the Dance of the Sugar Plum Fairy was performed as a two-guitar arrangement on this record. The other members of this group, also iconic instrumentalists for classical guitar, and they are John Dearman, William Kenengizer, Scott Tennant, and Andrew York. This was recorded in 1992, I think exactly 100 years after the composition of that piece. An incredible, iconic piece, again, by Tchaikovsky. 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Today we are doing the Brahms-Tchaikovsky joint birthday broadcast, as you may or may not know. This is a 24-hour broadcast for the two composers of the Western classical idiom and the same time period, actually, the Romantic time period, both born on May 7th in their respective years, I think around 10 years apart, probably a little bit under that. And yeah, I'm excited to share more of their music. We're going to switch back to Brahms. We've heard enough of Tchaikovsky, I think, for now. And we are going to move forward with two sonatas for pianoforte and violoncello. That will feature Nancy Green on cello and Frederick Moyer on piano. First up is Sonata No. 1 in E minor, Opus 38. It's going to be three movements. And then we're going to hear four movements of a sonata in F major. Hope you guys are enjoying as much as I am. I know that these two figures are very iconic and influential, not only in their time period, but still to this day in Western classical music and beyond. And I really enjoyed at least hearing that new instrumentation for the Nutcracker Suite, because, you know, you often hear it in the original, or maybe a string quartet, or maybe something that's very common in Western classical music, but I like to hear some classical guitar. And, you know, I actually had the great pleasure of meeting Andrew York. He is such a nice guy and obviously a virtuosic player, arranger, composer, all of it. So I definitely wanted to feature that when I found it in the library. And I'm excited to hear some of Brahms. I think piano and cello, it's not a common instrumentation, but it is one I don't personally hear very often. And I'm excited to hear it right now. Hope you guys are as well. Without further ado, here is two sonatas for pianoforte and violoncello.